one with that wet mouth. 7 7 7 7 7 7 7 7 7 7 7 7 7 7 7 7 7 7 7 7 7 7 7 7 7 7 7 7 7 7 7 7 7 7 7 7 7 7 7 7 7 7 7 7 7 7 7 7 7 7 7 7 7 7 7 7 7 7 7 7 7 7 7 7 7 7 7 7 7 7 7 7 7 7 7 7 7 7 7 7 7 7 7 7 7 7 7 7 7 7 7 7 7 7 7 7 7 7 7 7 7 7 7 7 7 7 7 7 7 7 7 7 7 7 7 7 7 7 7 7 7 7 7 7 7 7 7 7 7 7 7 7 7 7 7 7 7 7 7 7 7 7 7 7 7 7 7 7 7 7 7 7 7 7 7 7 7 7 7 7 7 7 7 7 7 7 7 7 7 7 7 7 7 7 7 7 7 7 7 7 7 7 7 7

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2: Murder. 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
1: Broadcasting from the Hip Hop Weekly Studios, welcome to Civic Cypher with your host, Ramses Ja. Big shout-out to Q Ward, who is taking one for the team today, but I am in the studio, and we are going to talk about our relationship with Canada. It took several years of insults and economic attacks, but Canadians are finally starting to dislike the USA. A survey released Saturday by polling firm Ledger finds that a plurality of Canadians now view the U.S. as an enemy nation, thanks to President Donald Trump's repeated attacks on their economy and national sovereignty. The poll finds that 41% of Canadians now consider the U.S. an enemy, compared with 22% who say the U.S. is an ally and 22% who say the U.S. is a neutral country. Today's guest is Brian Rappin, professor of international relations and political science at the University of Toronto's Monk School of Global Affairs. Welcome to the show, Brian. How are you doing today, man?
2: I'm great. How are you, Ramses?
1: I'm prospering, my friend. Excited to talk to you. This has been something that has been on my mind and my heart for some time. My co-host, Q Ward, he's not with us in this moment, but he actually lived in Canada for a bit, and he speaks about Canadians like they're just underneath angels, right? In terms of kindness, there's a culture.
2: Well, I should say I'm an American, but I'm an adopted Canadian.
1: Sure.
2: And you know, we've got our faults like everybody else, Canadians and Americans. But no, it's a nice place to be.
1: Sure. And I'm sure that his position is kind of relative, coming from the U.S. and going up there and spending some time. I've been fortunate enough to visit Canada as well, and I have lots of Canadian friends. And I found that at least his account does not differ from my own account and my own limited experience with Canada. But the fact remains that in recent years, if we're talking about tariffs, if we're talking about, you know, Donald Trump suggesting that Canada would be the 51st state, which I would imagine would have been deeply insulting to Canadians.
2: It was pretty insulting.
1: Yeah. And then more recently, of course, the renaming of Lake Ontario. Canadians have a lot to be upset with. I know Donald Trump, but the U.S. in general, because it does feel like Donald Trump has a good stranglehold on the U.S. population, I would imagine, from the outside, it looks that way. And so talk to us a bit about, you know, what the Canadian people thought of the residents of the U.S. and its government over the years, and how, in your estimation, it's changed under Donald Trump's administration's plural.
2: Right. So let me just say, as I mentioned, I'm an American, and I've only been here for 2 years. Okay. Although I did live here about 20 years ago. I lived in Montreal, so I have a certain sense of the regional diversity of the country. Mm-hmm. But over the last 2 years, so I come July 2024, and the night that I arrived at the hotel, I got my two kids, I got my two cats, right, and we're in this hotel room, and we're trying to figure out, you know, how we're going to get into our rental apartment the next day, et cetera. And we got the debate going on in the background. First presidential debate, Biden, sure. Biden, Trump, and we're kind of, you know, we're not really paying attention. We're paying attention, and then all of a sudden, I hear we're going to end Medicare, and that was that first kind of mental gaffe of Biden, like, oh my God, okay, well, I think we know what might be happening in the U.S. So that's I've only been here 2 years, and okay, yet those 2 years, I was able to witness that. You know, everything that's happened from, you know, on Canadian, I was able to watch Canadians react in real time to the election of Trump, and then the almost immediate kind of trolling of, at that time, Justin Trudeau, right? The 51st state, the governor stuff, right? And I mean, the reaction was really intense. It's an emotional response, right? Because it's, well, ultimately, this is less about, I would say, even the trade stuff. It's profoundly economically important, but it's also super emotional as well, mm-hmm. because he makes it about, it's becomes a matter of respect for, you know, for our sovereignty, which is essentially just saying our respect for us as a country. And then what you see is just this incredible unity, which, of course, coming from the United States, what are we unified on in the United States here? Right. Here, what we know we're unified in, and that is that the Americans are trying to change the terms of their relationships with China, or sorry, not China, with Canada, which is one of the, you know, but is the, which is the most, one of the deepest and most longstanding alliances in foreign affairs, right? It's, you often hear, it's true, right? We have the longest undefended border in the world, right? We have the two, we have the largest bilateral trading relationship in the world, right? We have, we're incredibly culturally entrenched. More of it goes from America to Canada than Canada to the U.S. And yet, you know, like there's Canadians everywhere. You scratch a Hollywood actor in the U.S., you're going to find a Canadian, right?
3: Oh yeah.
2: So we're all these things make it that much harder and that much more insulting, right? Because we think we're friends and then we feel betrayed by that. And, what I thought was interesting about that poll is just there's really tremendous unity, right? It's cross parties. It's also doesn't vary much across region. There's a big Western Eastern split in Canada, and it's manifesting itself most clearly in that Albertan separatist movement. But even as was that poll, if you look into it a little more granularly, you'll see that there's actually a lot of hostility towards the U.S., even in Alberta, even though the Albertan relationship with the U.S. in terms of trade is much less contentious. So that's what I would say. I would call this the response emotional on the part of the broader public, and I would call it very unified.
3: Yeah. You know, one of the things I was going to ask, and I kind of heard you touching on it a bit, but I'll admit that, you know, I haven't paid particular attention to the politics in Canada or really many places unless it was, really, I couldn't even say that I've paid too much attention to the politics in like London in Great Britain.
2: there's a lot going on in the U.S. to keep you occupied.
3: Sure. Yeah. And to be fair, but one of the things I think that is now, I guess, being illuminated for me is that the election in the United States might have significant implications to Canada at minimum, but I think I'm starting to kind of heed the gravity of the consequences of an election in this country. And, you know, for it to be on Canadian, a debate rather, to be on, you know, Canadian TV, if I understood the story correctly, suggests to me that not only was it broadcast there, but, you know, people thought enough about it to show it publicly. You said you were waiting to get into your rental apartment. And so, again, if I understood that story correctly.
2: Oh, yeah, absolutely.
3: That's
2: so
3: pretty interesting.
2: You can see an American political debate. Yeah, sorry to interrupt. You can see an American political debate on Canadian TV, right? Every single Canadian cable package is going to have CNN, Fox, all the major news broadcasters, in addition to the CBC and the other things that Canada has, right? It's often said Canadians will sometimes complain about themselves that they pay more attention to American politics than they do their own politics. And of course, the U.S. is very different in that way. And we're the outlier in a sense. Like, you know, I've lived over abroad in Europe a lot. And they're, of course, very attuned to the politics of their own countries, but also the politics in other European countries, but also the United States. And it's because the United States, even if it's not acting with malice or, you know, what it does has an effect. And sometimes they're not thinking about the effect it has on the rest of the world. And that's fine. And people, you know, people have come to terms with that and they recognize there were certain benefits of American leadership in the past. But when you start to strip that away and when that leadership becomes more or kind of disappears and it becomes more of a predatory relationship, yeah, everybody pays attention. You can find Canadians and you can even find Europeans who will be tracking the congressional races and the polling congressional races before a midterm election. It's kind of crazy when you think about it.
3: Today's guest is Brian Rathbun, professor of international relations and political science at the University of Toronto's Monk School of Global Affairs. And we are having a conversation about U.S.-Canadian relations on the heels of Donald Trump's second administration. What's left of that, I should say. So now you mentioned that there's been a longstanding history between the U.S. and Canada. You mentioned the longest unguarded border in the world between these two countries. But I want you to tell us a little bit more about U.S.-Canadian relations and kind of lean a little bit more into how interconnected our economies are, because I could see, you know, people listening to this show, Americans, thinking, well, you know, of course, we're the big dogs. You know, we're the United States of America. If Canada's upset, you know, what of it? But my understanding is that we rely on Canada, particularly the states in the northern part of the country, rely on Canada for quite a bit. Now, you can correct me if I'm wrong, but talk to us a little bit more about at least how interconnected our two economies are.
2: Sure. Now, I'm not a trade expert, but you know, I know the kind of basic the basic economic relationships we have.
3: Okay.
2: And so, all right. So, what you're going to hear about is first and foremost, and which has been so central to those trade negotiations, is the automobile industry, right?
3: Sure.
2: And
3: sure.
2: That's that's really centered in Ontario, almost exclusively Ontario. Hmm. You know, Ontario shares this border with Detroit, right? Mm-hmm. And so there's all this back and forth. These, you know, Ford has plants up here, it has plants in the US, and these cars are going back and forth, you know, multiple different times as they're being assembled. Canadians do a certain part, Americans do a certain part, right? And it gets shipped back and forth, and that's all made possible by the free trade agreement that we have, right? Mm-hmm. All right. And so that, you know, when Trump 1 comes in, he says, I want to renegotiate that. I don't like that. So that's a huge economic thing for Ontario. Doesn't necessarily affect the rest of the country that much. So that's one thing. And then we have other issues with them that affect other regions. So there's big debates about, there's longstanding tensions over dairy, right? Canada has a pretty protected dairy industry. What does that mean? We don't like to import American milk or eggs or whatever, right? Mm-hmm. Then we got a lumber thing, right? That affects the states in the West. So that's on our side. When it comes to the Americans, right? What do they care about with the Northeastern states? There's a lot of bilateral trade that's going across those borders just because of geographic proximity.
3: Okay.
2: So, you know, people in Maine and New Hampshire care a lot about putting tariffs on goods. They care also a lot about the effects of the deteriorating economic relationship because it makes Canadians feel super nationalistic, put off, and then they're not coming down as tourists. So all New York City is taking out ads trying to attract Canadians back because we're a big part of their economy. Okay, so that gives you some basic sense of the parameters of this relationship. Then it comes down to like the asymmetry of it, right? So there are certain things that are really important. I neglected to mention, we do have some coercive ability on our side in Canada. That is to say, like we provide Quebec generates hydropower that it exports to New England. It could shut that off, right? Mm. That's kind of considered kind of like a nuclear option. Right. Mm-hmm. Well, like you would only do that in cases of extreme duress. That would be a massive choice on the part of the Canadian and most likely would have to be in coordination with the Quebec government as well. Sure. We have critical minerals. We have aluminum, right, that the United States relies on. We have potash, which is another super important thing, I believe, for agriculture. So we're not without weapons to use, but the asymmetry is undoubtable, right? I think the figures are we export like 75% or 80% of Canadian exports go to the U.S. Mm-hmm. That's massive. So we have the U.S.'s largest trading partner, but the U.S. of course is such a massive domestic economy that it can be self-sufficient to a degree that a Canadian economy cannot be. And so Canada's great blessing and its great curse is that when we have access to the American market, it's fantastic for us, right? Yeah. Because we're so close, the cost of transportation, moving physical goods, that kinds of things, business travel so easy. And so it gives us this massive market and allows Canadian firms to operate at a scale that they wouldn't otherwise be able to operate on. Okay, but of course, that's a vulnerability as well. And then when you have a person who comes in and says, you know, ultimately, we're a big domestic market on our own. We don't need Canadian stuff. That is a lever, or that's massive leverage. And that's what Trump's trying to do, is trying to exploit that asymmetric interdependence here, where and it'd be one thing if essentially, first of all, for a couple of things. One, like there's a lot, Trump likes to think of this as an unfair trading relationship, right? Mm. Where, you know, the Canadians are taking advantage of us. They're not giving the same access to our goods as we give to them. And yet at the same time, American firms are consuming Canadian products. Right. This is an economic choice. Right. If they don't want Canadian products, they don't have to buy them.
3: Yeah.
2: So and then the second thing is this guy agree and his team agreed to this deal. They renegotiated the deal and now they're trying to renegotiate it again. Right. So you can see why it starts to feel like a little bit like, you know, people constantly make this analogy. He feels like a gangster. He feels like he senses weakness. He's like, oh, there's a little bit more I can get out of this relationship. Yeah. And then I'm going to squeeze them a little harder. And so, yes, he can squeeze Canada harder and he can inflict more pain on us than we can inflict more pain on us or on them. And yet at the same time, they're at some point you just get fed up. And I think that's where the Canadian people are. And the Canadian government is acting in conjunction with that, you know, with that frustration. Sure, hopefully, sure. Is that
3: helpful? Oh no, that was masterful. Well said. I could see how interdependent the relationship has, how it got there, because, you know, from what I know of Canada's history, which is viewed through the lens of American history, of course. Is that that border was always kind of just a thought in the back of everyone's mind. But, you know, in the days of the frontiersmen and whatnot, there were trappers and, you know, fishermen and logging and all that sort of stuff that took place.
2: Yeah, it used to be you could cross the border before 9/11. You could cross the border with a driver's license.
3: Driver's license, sure.
2: My very first trip to Canada was my parents took me like to Upper Michigan, and you could take like a little trolley car and go across the border even without a passport, and for no other reason to say I've been to Canada.
3: Sure.
2: Right. Well, so it's yeah.
3: Well, I want to share this because around here we have Black Conversations. This is one of the few places when we can do this openly on this platform. Left in the country. And it is worth mentioning that I've always appreciated Canada being a safe haven for runaway slaves and Black folks seeking, you know, better economic opportunities, because Canada was, to a lesser extent, you know, than Chicago and Gary, Indiana and places like that, another destination from the great migration of Black men from the South trying to escape that persecution and look for better economic opportunities and better, sure, a better social climate. And Canada has long since been a safe haven for Black people who have experienced quite a bit of hostility and economic hostility in this country. And so while we're talking about the history of U.S.-Canada relations, I feel it's important to point out that around here, we see a special facet of that history that is particularly meaningful. And so it is, I think, very natural for a person like me, a person like you, to take exception to Donald Trump's gangster tactics,
2: right,
3: because Canada has historically been a friendly space for all of us, but in particular, those of us that have needed it in the past. Stay tuned. We're going to be back with more right after this. Today's guest is Brian Rathbun, Professor of International Relations and Political Science at the University of Toronto's Monk School of Global Affairs. We are having a conversation about U.S.-Canada relations. And I want to get into the cultural part of it, because you mentioned that there are Canadian actors that come down here. That's not the extent of it, but they're certainly visible. They're certainly Canadian singers, superstars. And, you know, just in your day-to-day life, there's Canadians, you know, or Canadian-born individuals everywhere, right? And yep. One of the things that I think allows Canadians to fly under the radar is because as near as makes no difference, they can pass for Americans anywhere in the country, which isn't necessarily true. Go ahead.
2: Yeah, just stop saying a boot and you're okay, right?
3: Yeah, there you go. Once you get that engineered out of your language, yeah, you're good to go. But, you know, that's not true to the extent that it is for Canadians, for kind folks from our southern border. And so Canada's had this special access to what many of us consider at minimum a historically racist country. However, I cannot find in my mind anything, despite all the super Canadian superstars and whatnot, I cannot find any Canadian influence that I've been made aware of or known that has made its way to the U.S. However, I would imagine, based on, you know, what you said initially when we first started speaking, that the U.S. has a tremendous influence on Canadian culture. Maybe tremendous isn't the right word, but talk a little bit about that.
2: No, it's tremendous.
3: Because I would imagine that for the U.S., if our culture influences Canada, then our election of Donald Trump might also have a welcome base there as well. And it doesn't seem to be true, at least to the extent that it is here in the U.S. So talk about U.S. influence in Canada a bit.
2: Yeah, I mean, like, so it's massive. So I mentioned just like you can... One way I think about it is that if you can live as an American in Canada, mm-hmm. and you just be an American, like, and you just happen to live here, right? I live 2 hours from the border. I can watch CNN at night if I want to. I don't know if anyone watches CNN anymore, but you know what I'm saying, right?
3: Yeah, sure.
2: The language is seamless. They spell a few words a couple of different ways. They have their certain cultural differences here. That oftentimes aren't available, aren't obvious to you when you start get here, when you first get here, but you kind of pick up. There is something to be said that Americans are overly brash, and that's kind of rubs them the wrong way, but you can navigate that, right?
3: Sure.
2: It's massive, and there's essentially nothing that can really be done about it, right? So we have just like European countries do, we have content requirements on Canadian TV, right? Certain amount of stuff that goes on a Canadian channel has to be Canadian made.
3: Sure, sure. I've heard about that.
2: But you can't, like in France. And then we have that also, and we also have content requirements for French content, right?
3: Oh, sure. I bet. Yeah.
2: Right. Yeah, yeah. So we have that, but it's just so asymmetric. And then Canadians who go to down the U.S. they oftentimes downplay their Canadianness. Mm. And there's a lot like it's a one way street. Canadians tend to go to the U.S. and Americans tend to come to Canada. Mm. And so that's just this undeniable thing. It creates it's why we're so attuned. Well, that combined it's a function of a bunch of things. One is just the asymmetry. There's just more Americans, right? Mm-hmm. And if we're talking about culture, right, Hollywood and New York, right, these are just much bigger media markets. So if you want to make it, you go there. It's true in academia too, right? There's a ton of really top Canadian minds out there who don't advertise the fact that they're in Canada, but they go down there, and if they can get a job at Harvard, they generally take it. Right.
3: Okay. Yeah.
2: And, you know, that's a massive advantage to the U.S. It might be in the process of blowing it. Canada's right now, the federal government has a program where they're dumping a bunch of money to try to hire top American academics or American-based academics, actually international, but they mostly tend to be from the U.S. And part of that is bringing back Canadians who have been tempted down, usually with more they're tempted down to stay in the U.S. because of the prestige, but also the money. The resources are better, and now we're starting to see some Americans and Canadian born but American domesticated people express interest in coming back. There's been some high profile people who have left. And yet at the same time, right, there's just no denying the cultural and intellectual hegemony of America. It's not going to go away anytime soon, I don't think.
3: Yeah. I think that I was reading something, I think it might have been yesterday or the day before. It was based in Las Vegas tourism. You mentioned, you know, tourism, Canadian tourism into New York, and New York trying to kind of cozy up to Canadians despite.
2: Yeah, I think it was New York. And I think Vegas is doing the same thing.
3: Sure.
2: I met a bunch of people here, just talking to them every once in a while. It'll come up. I'm from the U.S. I met a couple of people here who's like, yeah, I used to go down to Florida every summer. There's a huge snowbird population. Just like you go, you know, Jersey, they go down to Florida, they have a place or they rent a place. It's colder up here. Yeah. Right? And there's no real warm place to go. You can go to Vancouver, but it's going to rain on you. So like, if you want warm, where are you going to go? The closest place is Florida.
3: Sure.
2: And so all these people not doing that, and Canadians feeling like they need to sell their Florida houses, even though the American real estate market, especially the Florida market, is not very good, but they're doing it anyways because they're like, I can't be here anymore. I don't like it here. And I don't think they feel any personal hostility. And that's the thing. And it's something that's worth mentioning about the poll that started off our conversation. The Canadians are now referring to, if you ask them, is the U.S. an enemy? They'll say yes. I don't know if they actually are thinking through what that means. Okay. I think that that's just basically equivalent to asking, are you pissed off at the United States right now? The answer is yes. And really what they're asking is, are you pissed off at Donald Trump right now? The answer is overwhelmingly yes. If you would say, do you think Americans are enemies, right? As a people, I would say for the most part, no. And this is what I'm worried might shift over time, because at some level or at some point, Canadians and all of us have to hold Americans accountable for their choices. And so you could say, well, this is a very unique individual, Donald Trump, in the history of American politics. There's probably never going to be anyone quite like him again. And we'll just ride this out. But it's undeniable that, you know, if we went to the polls today again in the U.S., right, at least 40% of the American people are going to vote for this guy.
3: Yeah.
2: And that Canadians cannot understand that, right? they just can't.
3: Yeah.
2: I don't know if I can understand either. And I'm not saying that as a partisan. I'm saying that more as a human being. But that's a different conversation.
3: Sure. I'd love to get your thoughts on that. First, I want to make sure that, I'd love to get your thoughts on my thoughts on that.
2: Okay.
3: You know, why Americans have voted for this guy. And I would be curious to know if you thought that Canadians would accept that explanation, or if it might make sense outside of my head and outside of our worldview here on this show. But before we get there, I want to complete a thought. Vegas is a place. So, you know, I come from hip hop radio. I'm a DJ and all that sort of stuff. Right. And I DJed in Vegas for a long time, fist pump music and the mega clubs and whatnot. It was a fun time. Right. But I cozied up to Vegas. I fell in love with that place. It's kind of, I've been all over the earth, all 50 states. Vegas is my favorite city by a long way. I love that place.
2: Is that right?
3: Oh, yeah. I've lived there in a heartbeat.
2: I love it.
3: But you know, when I was reading that report, it said that something like 20% of the tourists that come, not American, but like foreign tourists that come, which is a big chunk on of their bottom line. 20% of that tourism comes from Canada. And they've seen a significant drop in those numbers as a result of dying from second election and the ICE raids and whatnot. And so I think the collateral damage for the election of Donald Trump

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2: Early in the morning, late at night. It don't even matter what time it is. Presidential roller, RM, wait. Whenever I find time, it's okay.

Good morning. We hanging out early together, as we do every Sunday, of course. It is Danny D on Q93 New Orleans, number one for hip-hop and R&B. Going to keep the music moving up next. SZA, BJ So Cold, Pump It Up, and Nicki Minaj with Drake. And, of course, you can listen.

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1: Hey, what's up? Giving a shout out for everybody. This is your girl, Ayla from Hummer. I love what y'all play on Q93. Yeah.
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1: Wham, what's poppin'? It's your boy, Lil Baby.
2: Weezy F. Baby right here, man. You know what I represent.
3: Yeah. Q93, New Orleans number one for hip-hop and R&B. Yeah.

for hip-hop and R&B. Shout out to my girl Rachel. She let me know that she's listening early. She says she gotta wake up with that Q93, baby. I know, okay? And I appreciate you so much. She actually did that on Instagram. You can do the same. I'm Danny D on Air, D-A-N-I-D on Air.

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1: There's an old saying in Tennessee. 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

$10,000 in honor of Beyonce's album B-Day celebrating 20 years. 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Let us know what you could do with $2,000 or what your B-Day wish is. And make sure you use the keywords Beyonce B-Day. Make sure you say those words so you can automatically be entered, okay? A $2,000 gift card is on the line just for you. Don't say I never told you anything. Coming up next, music from Asada Renee and Big Chew. Let's do Tim's Free Money.

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3: 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Q93. Q93. Q93. Q93. Q93. Q93. Q93. Q93. Q93. Q93. Q93. Q93. Q93. 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Q93. Q93. Q93. Q93. Q93. Q93. Q93. 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Q93. Q93. Q93. Q93. Q93. Q93. Q93. Q93. Q93. Q93. Q93. Q93. Q93. Q93. 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

93, New Orleans, number one for hip-hop and R&B. 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Good luck.

We love tour season, and Ella May is one of the ones that's been doing her thing along with Kehlani. You've got Usher and Chris Brown. I can go on and on. Who has been your favorite so far that you've seen this summer in concert? Usher and Chris Brown are definitely top in the list for

0: 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It's the City Girls.
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0: Get Away From Me. I know that's right, but shout out to the New Orleans boys, though. Hey, it is Diddy D on Q93.
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Shout out to you if you on chill this Sunday. I'm so excited because football season is back, baby. Yes, it is going down. Who dat? Yes, Saints kicking off their

93 New Orleans, number one for hip-hop and R&B. Drake still going strong with that one, and he's cooking up some new music already. Coming up next, Waka Flocka. You know we got to throw it back on this Sunday fun day as we get ready for game day. Who that? Go Saints. Coming up next, music from Tim's as well, all after Doja.

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What a time. Yay, Rihanna. I saw someone post on Instagram the other day saying they really wish Jay-Z and Ye didn't get into it. I know. We had some good music back then. It is Jenny D on Q93. Kehlani's coming.

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0: Saints taking on the Detroit Lions at noon. It is Jeannie D on Q93 while Wayne's holding you down. Up next, have a great rest of your day. And as always, love you.
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not see enough camo last night. Cash Money No Limit wasn't down. Where was the camo at? Q93 New Orleans, the one for hip hop and R&B. I saw a little, but I didn't see nobody really decked out like a No Limit soldier, right? Even if it's got a feature, we'll get into Chris on the way.

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Q93. Hit that red mic. Let me know what you want to get on. 3 minutes. I got Bunny Hop and Chris up next.

Doesn't matter, Usher or the R&B tour. I'm just counting down to see if Chris going to make it. Okay, so Usher and Tui's on air. Q33 New Orleans 1, the hip-hop and R&B. Don't forget, we're trying to hook you up with a VIP Usher rhythm section experience. Okay, that's, you got to make sure that you are tapped in, because we're going to run it this month, but it's a $2,000 experience to be in Usher's VIP rhythm section where he be feeding people them cherries. He did it with Keith Lee in Dallas last night. They made us go Young Miami and Kid out up next. It's Q93.

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3: 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Miami. 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

hip-hop and R&B on the Breakfast Club. Thank you so much for tapping in with us. Again, football back. And guess what? You want to go to that game. What is it? Edna Carr versus Rustin. That season Superdome, September 19th. Well, guess who got your tickets? My brother, Wild Wayne. You got to tap in tomorrow, 2 to 7. 3 minutes. I got Trey Songz. This is on the way. Yeah.

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0: pay rent the day before. But Fried Chicken Fest is returning. How to get your tickets, I'm in. So for you, I got Chris on the way. Uzi's up next. Statue with two E's on air. It's Q93.
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1: 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I love the social shakedown every Saturday, and I love the Breakfast Club every morning.

had the 18th and 19th live from Vegas. You got a front row seat too. I didn't tell you. You didn't get your outfit because we gonna watch it and see all everything from the front on Hulu. On our couch and Disney Plus. Even it's I got Cardi. She's headliner at iHeartRadio Music Festival up next. It's Q93.

0: I think Big Sean popped up at some concert or festival yesterday, but everybody trying to jump you. We just want to talk, Big Sean, all right? Because Janae done said some things, and now I'm at. You got my good sis messed up, all right? I'm out of here, bud. Say to Bula Kev is up next. It's Keep 93.
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2: 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You know, like, do you love me? 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Are you gonna call me like you said you would? Is this really your real phone number?

nothing about a conservative regular girl that still can beat a chest. Thorough as don't need your chest. Psychic as can reach your chest. Zodiac sign, it must be a Gemini moon, cause we about to go half. Mistakenly, nobody been in a bag, but how many bodies done been in her bag?